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That's DJ Fat Cat, and I'm Mimi Brown. The best in your throwbacks. Kids are going back to school next week. They're already moving into college. What you going to do? We're going to hold on to the summer for as long as we can. Don't forget about Patty's Party in the Park, and that'll be on the 29th of this month. You want to see her at the Dell.

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1: Hey, y'all, it's your boy, Nephew Tommy from the Steve Harvey Morning.

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0: 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I'm Mimi Brown, but that's DJ Fat Cat with the best in your throwbacks, all part of your live Saturday night experience. 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Gone but not forgotten as you join Patty Jackson this Sunday at 6 p.m. We pay tribute to the icons of R&B that are no longer with us. I'm the one, the only Teddy Bear. He even had jeans with a little teddy bear on them. That's Teddy Pendergrass on Gone But Not Forgotten. 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

is like that. 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
1: Hey, it's Steve Harvey, y'all. Here's what happened on the Steve Harvey Morning Show. What are you all over here in his comments? 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
1: Good morning and welcome to Insight, a show about empowering our community. I'm Lorraine Ballard-Morrow. Coming up, we'll talk about brain health and Alzheimer's impact on the Black community, celebrating 70 years of Child Guidance Resource Centers, and hear the remarkable story of Dr. Jonathan Wilson Jr., who overcame extraordinary adversity to create the Fathership Foundation and help strengthen fathers, families, and communities. But first, we'll spotlight two great community events, one happening today and another coming up in September. For 17 years, Barbers Who Care has been helping Philadelphia children head back to school looking good, feeling confident, and ready to learn. This year, the organization is getting ready to serve more than 300 families with free haircuts, book bags, school supplies, health screenings, and other community resources. Joining us is Mike Monroe, barber and advisory board member of Barbers Who Care, to tell us about the 17th annual free haircut and educational resource and community fair. And we can talk about how important barbershops are to our community and also all the great things that this organization is doing. So, Mike, Barbers Who Care is celebrating its 17th year. Take us back to the mission behind the organization. And why is providing a child with a fresh haircut so important starting out in school? Tell us more.
2: Well, most barbershops in our community are like the African-American country club. This is a place that young people come in, get advice, learn how to be mentor, apprentice programs we do in the barbershops. So you get a lot of good information from the barbers.
1: This year's event is on Sunday the 23rd, when this is airing, at the West Philadelphia Y. What can families expect when they come out, and how many children and families are you getting ready to help?
2: Well, we should serve at least 300 plus kids and provide them with haircuts, book bags, health screening, different things like that. So, you know, we've been doing this for 17 years. So we're just trying to keep it going and try to help the kids and put them in the right direction.
1: Now, there's even more available this year beyond the haircuts and school supplies. Tell us about the new Big Smiles Delta Dental screenings, barbershop books, West Philly Reading Captains, the Child ID program, and some of the other activities and resources families will find.
2: Well, we try to give health screening, bring back to the people, because a lot of people are not getting these positive reinforcements like health screening and book bags and fresh haircuts. So we try to provide that for the kids and give them a good start to go into school and be motivated to be the best of them.
1: Mike, barbershops have historically been trusted gathering places in Black communities, and Barbers Who Care describe the barber chair as a place for mentorship and communication and connection. As a barber yourself, what kinds of conversations and relationships can happen in the chair that can make a difference in a young person's life?
2: Well, a lot of times the kids be in the chair for at least 30 minutes. So we have 30 minutes of their full attention. So we're able to provide good resources, information, how to start after school programs they can sign up to. We give them a lot of positive information, financial literacy. We try to teach them how to be mentors to other kids. So, you know, we just try to be positive reinforcement for a lot of our children in our community.
1: This event takes a lot of people working together, including celebrity barbers from across Philadelphia. The West Philly YMCA and major sponsor United Healthcare Community Plan. What does this community support mean to Barbers Who Care? And what do families need to know before they come on August 23rd?
2: Well, when you come August 23rd, you will have an experience of a lifetime, because what it does is it motivates the children to be more of a positive influence in their communities, because we serve more than just the West Philadelphia area. People come from all over the city to participate in our program. So, you know, we just try to put positive reinforcement into our kids.
1: If people want more information, do they need to sign up in advance? Tell us more about that.
2: Yes, you can sign up in advance. Go on the website and sign up.
1: What is the website and what's the phone number?
2: Barbershocare.org. That's the website. And the phone number is on the contact information. So on the website. So you can just use that.
1: Well, listen, I want to thank you and acknowledge you for all the great work that you and Barbers Who Care do in the community. Barbershops are the anchor of our community and our neighborhoods. They're very powerful, and especially when you take people like yourself who have a desire to really mentor young men in particular, which we know we need that. We need those strong role models. Big props to you all for all the great things you do.
2: Much appreciated, and we're going to continue to go on. This is our 17th year. We're looking for 18 to 20 years to keep this thing going.
1: Mike Monroe, barber and advisory board member of Barbers Who Care. They're having their 17th annual free haircut and educational resource fair. And, what's the location for that?
2: 52nd and Chestnut, the YMCA in West Philadelphia.
1: Fantastic. Well, hopefully we'll see you all there. Lots of great information, lots of great resources. Mike, thanks for joining us today.
2: Much appreciated. And everybody have a good day and love, peace, and hair grease.
1: I'm delighted to welcome two folks who are going to tell us all about the second annual Germantown Avenue Food Truck Festival happening on Saturday, September 12th from 1 to 6 p.m. at the 5400 block of Germantown Avenue. Joining us are Bruce Rush, co-chair of the Food Truck Festival Committee, and Keith Ellison, president of the Achievement Foundation, which is behind this wonderful event. I want to thank you both for joining us today. Nothing like a good food truck festival. I love it. Why don't you tell us about that? Bruce, tell us what's happening on the 12th.
3: Sure. So this is our second annual event. We're doing it to bring shine, so to speak, to the efforts of food truck operators, supporting the small business community, a community-friendly event, all in the space of the Germantown Urban Historic Village District that the Achievement Foundation that's associated with Cap Alpha Psi in Philadelphia is a part of.
1: Absolutely. Well, Keith Ellison, president of the Achievement Foundation, tell us a little bit about the organization and how this idea of the Food Truck Festival came about.
4: Sure. So we are, the Achievement Foundation is the charitable arm of the Philadelphia Alumni Chapter of Kappa Alpha Psi Fraternity. And our purpose is to provide mentoring and scholarship to young men in the Philadelphia area. We also provide meeting space to community organizations. A couple years ago, we were really asking ourselves, how can we make a bigger impact in the community? So last year was our inaugural festival, and it was well attended. We had over 1,500 individuals. The emphasis was really on back to school. This time, it's really about families and fitness. And so we have several providers and a lot of entertainment that's going to be there. But it's really to, as Bruce mentioned, celebrate businesses as well as families and the community.
1: Well, Bruce, the most important thing right now is to talk about the food. So tell us who's going to be coming and what kind of food can we expect?
3: Oh, absolutely. We've got people as diverse as Victoria's Kitchen, who has a soul food assortment consisting of flavored wings, fried rice, and soul rolls. Brotherly Grub with cheesesteaks. Mon's Krabby Dips, which was a big hit last year. They do a pescatorian comfort food. Nuts About Popcorn, all kind of popcorn. Dre's Water Ice and Ice Cream, that's obvious. We have a halal entrant, Cluck and Gills. They do halal chicken, fish, and shrimp. Even we have some vegan food there. Flat-Bellied Veg will be doing vegan sandwiches, wraps, and bowls. Macho's Delish Mix will be doing tacos, rice, and salad bowls, and burritos, and what have you. And more and more and more. BB's Banana Pudding, specialty desserts. So, you know, from a food point of view, there's something for everyone.
1: That's fantastic. You're making me very hungry. Now, Keith, once again, give us all the logistics and the details of this second annual Germantown Avenue Food Truck Festival.
4: Yes. So it's going to be on Saturday, September the 12th from 1 until 6 o'clock at the 5400 block of Germantown Avenue, which is between Coulter Street and Schoolhouse Lane.
1: And Keith, if people also want to know more about the Achievement Foundation, how do they find out more?
4: They could come right to our website at www.germantownfoodfest.org. That's germantownfoodfest.org.
1: I want to thank you both so much. Keith Ellison, president of the Achievement Foundation. Bruce Rush, co-chair of the Food Truck Festival Committee. Food, all sorts of live music and performances, culturally inspired cuisines, fitness and wellness, and interactive and visual art experiences. So there's a lot going on. It sounds like a fabulous, fabulous day to check out wonderful food and support a great organization, the Achievement Foundation. So thank you both for joining us. Oh, one more thing you want to say, Bruce, go ahead.
3: In the famous words of Big Daddy Kane, don't meet me there, beat me there.
1: 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See you there.
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1: 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Why, that's not stupid, Sharon. 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
1: It's not.
4: 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Watch. All this can repeat.
3: People don't borrow private jets.
1: Yes, they do.
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24: You're listening to Insight, a show about empowering our community. I'm Lorraine Ballard-Morrell. Ever walk into a room and forget why you're there? We'll talk about the difference between simple aging and Alzheimer's, especially as it impacts the Black community. We'll also talk about an organization celebrating 70 years of addressing children's mental health services, and we'll meet a remarkable man who survived being shot 4 times and turned adversity into a mission to strengthen fathers, families, and communities. Those stories and more next on Insight. Alzheimer's disease affects millions of families, but knowing the warning signs, understanding risk factors, and finding the right support can make a meaningful difference. Black Americans face a particularly significant impact. Older Black Americans are about twice as likely as older white Americans to have Alzheimer's or another dementia. Joining us is Amber Kasango, who is Programs Director of the Alzheimer's Association of Southeastern Pennsylvania Chapter, to talk about brain health, caregiving, and an upcoming symposium designed specifically to support Black and African American caregivers. So thank you so much for joining us today. And let's begin with the basics. We often hear the words Alzheimer's and dementia used interchangeably. What's the difference, and what should families understand about an Alzheimer's diagnosis?
25: First, and good morning. Thank you for having me. The easiest way to distinguish it is think of dementia as the umbrella disease or the mother disease, if you will. Alzheimer's is the most common of being the result of 60 to 80% of the diagnoses as far as a type of dementia is concerned. In regards to that, with dementia, it's a specific group of symptoms, but again, because it can be subcategories, so a relative disease or similar in terms of a mother disease, think cancer. You can have lung cancer, breast cancer, so on and so forth. With dementia, you can have Alzheimer's, Lewy body, vascular. And with Alzheimer's being the leading one, that's where oftentimes people assume that one is exactly the other, when it's not necessarily the other way around.
24: All right. So I walk into a room and
0: I think, where is my phone? I often find myself in a situation where I'm going, oh, okay, where are my keys? I guess the question is, what are some of the early warning signs? So how can we distinguish between normal changes that come with aging and symptoms that should prompt a conversation with a healthcare provider?
25: So normal symptoms that come with aging are those things like with keys. I'm a 34-year-old woman. It happens to us even when we're younger. It's normal. Where it does become more concerning, I always give the example of a family friend whose father is a chemist. That's not a specialty that you want to forget certain things, but he had his routine, would go to work and know exactly what time he's leaving and so on and so forth. There was one particular day where he just kept aimlessly driving. There was another day where he went about his routine normally, but then he forgot a specific part of his balancing of chemicals. There was another time where he forgot the stove on, and thankfully someone came in the room to be able to catch that, because that could have resulted in the home being destroyed. So those are things that I want to make sure, keys or where you place something, that's very normal. It happens. We get flustered in today's day and age. A lot of things are going on. But where it does become concerning is normal day-to-day patterns, emotions, they get erratic a lot easier. And even their speech, there comes a point where for some people, your speech starts to get impaired. And so that's things you also want to be very cognizant of. They may withdraw themselves from their loved ones and day-to-day activities. So those are scenarios where that's not normal, especially when you know that I'm a very bubbly person. So if for me to just all of a sudden be super reserved and not talk to anybody or freak out if you ask me the simplest of questions, now you want to start documenting those different incidents so that you can bring that to a clinician and say, hey, this is the normal AMBA that we deal with on a day-to-day, but this is what we've been noticing lately.
0: Alzheimer's has had a disproportionate impact on the Black community. Older Black Americans, as I mentioned, are twice as likely as older white Americans to have Alzheimer's or another dementia. What is contributing to that disparity, and what barriers do Black families face in getting diagnosis, treatment, and culturally responsive support?
25: A big part of it is historically in this nation, frankly, just in a lot of other countries as well, Black and African Americans have disproportionately been underserved when it comes to the medical community. And so that lack of trust initially makes it harder for these people, for these families, to approach the medical system, whether it be any type of clinician or a free resource like the Alzheimer's Association to say, hey, something's wrong, I need help. If I'm in a zip code where it takes me at least a 10 to 15 mile commute to get to a clinician versus my white counterparts who they're in a zip code and they're within a mile of their clinician, within a mile of their grocery store for the food that we're telling them to eat in a healthy manner, that's going to disproportionately impact those individuals in terms of identifying how or what type of dementia they have, down to we're saying have a healthy brain diet. If you don't have access to a grocery store that has that nutritious food, you're also going to be impacted. And so those are different factors that ultimately do impact the Black and African American community.
0: I have a very good friend who passed away from early onset Alzheimer's. He was an air personality way back in the day, Don Juan Banks. We loved him so much. And what I certainly experienced in his later years was the tremendous strain on his wife, how tough it was taking care of someone who needed so much support. And caregiving can be so exhausting, both physically, mentally, and also financially demanding. Your chapter is hosting the 4th annual Black African American Caregiver Symposium on September 12th. What can caregivers expect from this symposium, and what practical information will they be able to take home and use?
25: Sorry for your loss, Lorraine. One of the key points that you pointed out there is the strain on the caregiver. It's not that we're ignoring the person with the disease, otherwise we wouldn't be fighting this necessary fight. Part of it, though, is in order for that person to have the proper support, their support system also needs clarity and support. And so the point of the caregiver symposium is not only educate individuals about what they have access to, their rights. We're going to have a legal specialist, financial specialist, caregiver, and clinical. The goal ultimately is to create a safe space for them to learn from these different specialists in what ways the disease is going to impact them or is actively impacting them. And then also, again, those resources of putting different community partners in that same space as well to be able to give them direct access. So some of it is free at no cost for them, but then also to encourage them to have that what may be uncomfortable but necessary conversation. My family's gone through it personally when my mother dealt with lupus and some other diseases, but being able to have that conversation and say, you know what? I would rather do everything I can to have this individual here for as long as I can at their best ability than be anxious and nervous about it for the rest of their time. So we really want to make sure that it's a well-rounded space in which they have the opportunity to speak in a space that everybody's going through it in some fashion, but then also walk away with the different resources necessary, depending on where in that journey they are. Because the reality is, I could have already gotten a diagnosis, but I don't know how to get a POA or an estate put together for my loved one, or how do I get access to their finances, even though that's my mother, but not my spouse. There's different laws you have to be cognizant of. And so that's the goal of having these different people in the room to efficiently guide each group of people, depending on what place they're at.
0: Yeah, that sounds like a very important opportunity for those who are caregivers. Not to mention being in a room with other caregivers, I'm sure there must be something very special about the shared experience that people have, and they can talk to each other and say, hey, you know, I've been there and I know how you feel, because they really do know how you feel because they've been there. So for anyone listening and worried about their own memory or caring for a loved one with dementia, tell us where they should begin, and also give us the specifics of this event that's happening on September 12th.
25: So where you should begin is for the loved ones that are prepared to have that conversation. I definitely always recommend, my brothers and I, for example, we got together to have a meeting about our mother and said, hey, I'm noticing X, Y, and Z. How do we go about this? Emmanuel, you take care of this. Amba, you take care of this, so on and so forth. The next step, because the association, again, is at no cost to the individuals needing our support, we have a 24/7 helpline. If you're having a loved one that had an episode at 2 a.m., call us. We're here for you at any given point. The biggest part of that is you're now also documenting different incidents that keep happening with this loved one, so that by the time your family is ready to take it to a clinician, that's going to be the easiest way for them to help navigate that with you, because you're giving them a clear understanding of, this is what's actually happening to my loved one. Because again, dementia is an umbrella of diseases, right? We have to be able to give guidance to these clinicians and say, hey, these are the specific symptoms relative to my loved one, so that they can say, even if it's a doctor that's like, okay, I'm a geriatrician, but I specialize in this. However, I know a clinician that is specialized in what I believe you need. Those different things are what helps prepare you and helps address things, even if it's currently going on. As far as the actual day of events, do have a registration link that you can access at alz.org/DelVal, D-E-L-V-A-L. And that's the registration link for the actual symposium on September 12th. We're hosting it at the Philadelphia Corporation for Aging. So that's 642 North Broad Street. And they themselves are also a great resource for aging Philadelphians and neighboring counties. So in addition to the Alzheimer's Association, we're partnering with them, PA Health and Wellness, Highmark Whole Care, and other organizations in the neighborhood to ensure that there is a multitude of resources, again, depending on what it is your actual situation is surrounding the disease of dementia as a whole, in some cases specifically Alzheimer's.
0: Fantastic. Repeat that website for more information.
25: Yes, that is alz.org/DelVal, D-E-L-V-A-L.
0: Well, I'd like to thank you so much for joining us, because Alzheimer's is affecting so many families. Knowing the warning signs, understanding risk factors, and finding the right support can make such a big difference. We know that Black Americans face a special, significant impact. Older Black Americans are twice as likely as older white Americans to have Alzheimer's. So thank you, Amba Kasongo, Programs Director for the Alzheimer's Association of Southeastern Pennsylvania, for raising our awareness about this very important issue, and also letting us know about this 4th Annual Black African American Caregiver Symposium, Saturday, September 12th from 10:45 to 3 p.m. over at Philadelphia Corporation for Aging. Thank you so much for joining us. This is so important. So thank you for all that you're doing.
25: Of course. Thank you, Lorraine, for having me. Have a great day.
24: For 70 years, Child Guidance Resource Centers has been helping children, families, and communities across the greater Philadelphia region navigate life's challenges through compassionate, evidence-based mental and behavioral health services. As the demand for mental health care continues to grow, the organization remains committed to providing hope, healing, and support to thousands of families each year. Joining us is CEO Lisa Roberts-Cataret to discuss the organization's remarkable milestone, the importance of children's mental health, and how the community can be part of this special anniversary celebration. So thank you so much for joining us. And Child Guidance Resource Centers has been serving families for 7 decades. For those who may not be familiar, tell us about the organization's mission and the impact it's had on our region over the past 7 decades.
1: Lorraine, thank you. Child Guidance has been around for 70 years. We were founded on September 10th, 1956. So in honor of that actual anniversary, we are having a celebration on Thursday, September 10th, 2026. We're calling it Inspiring Healing and Hope, a celebration of 70 years. We were originally founded as the Child Guidance Clinic of Delaware County, and we were based in Media, Pennsylvania for quite a number of years, providing behavioral and mental health services to children and to families, and actually also to vulnerable adults. Even though our name right now is Child Guidance, we do also serve vulnerable adults in the community, and we have 4 residences that we man 24/7. We're really excited about this anniversary. Mental and behavioral health is just so important. And we love to shine a light on the importance of that, that mental health is just as important as physical health. We've impacted a lot of families over the past 70 years. We want to celebrate that and also celebrate moving forward and making a greater impact for the future.
24: Lisa, we're seeing increasing concerns about children's mental health, anxiety, trauma, and behavioral challenges. What are some of the biggest issues facing children and families today? And how is Child Guidance Resource Centers really addressing those needs?
1: It's interesting. I'm sure every generation says this, but I think this generation has challenges that our generation did not have. Certainly the introduction of the internet, of social media, of AI, you know, there's good news and bad news to it. The bad news, though, is it can set up unrealistic expectations. You have kids comparing themselves to others that may not actually be real. And they're trying to measure up to something that's just not attainable. So we're definitely seeing an increase in anxiety and an increase in depression. Child Guidance is so good at really getting to the root of those issues, especially in early intervention. All of the therapies we use are evidence-based, so they've been thoroughly researched, and the results, the positive results, are seen and proven. So, you know, we work with the children, we work with the parents and the extended family, because it isn't just a one size fits all for each child. And each child has a different experience and has different support systems. So we make sure that we're addressing the whole person and the whole family as a unit.
24: Mental health is an issue that I think we're much more sensitive to after COVID, but there's still obstacles that people experience. A distrust of the establishment, you know, just not knowing what resources are available, and also not realizing that there is help, that sometimes you just can't pray it away, right? So I wonder if you can address some of the obstacles that you face in terms of reaching the people that need the help.
1: I think we really, as a society, as on the whole, need to destigmatize reaching out for help. Again, mental health is just as important as physical health, and one can impact the other. So I think that's one of the big things, is to destigmatize reaching out for assistance. It's okay to need help. It's actually a sign of strength to reach out. And I think we all have a duty to really shine a light on that and make it okay and normalize it. I think that normalization is occurring. I'm just thinking back to when I grew up. I don't know that you would normally say whether you were getting therapy or you were going to a therapist. But I think the conversation is really starting to change, which I think is awesome. I think it has to happen more often. I think people need to realize how to get to those resources, and that it really is a sign of strength to reach out. But when a child has a behavioral or mental health diagnosis, they are typically eligible to become Medicaid dependent, which covers a vast realm of services. And our folks help the families navigate that process because it can be very confusing. But because it's Medicaid, we are sort of strapped by whatever those particular rates are. And the rates typically do not cover all of our costs. There's always a gap. So that's always a struggle, is to try to cover that gap. Because again, these services are so important, but the funding for it doesn't really cover it. So we're always looking for creative ways to meet that gap and to meet the needs of our clients, because there's mission versus margin, right? We are a nonprofit organization. We are extremely mission driven, but there's also margin. I have to keep the lights on, and I have to pay these amazing people, and God bless them for being as mission driven as they are, because some of the folks that have been here for 20 and 30 years. That's dedication. And this is hard work. This is hard work, but it is necessary work. And we're really proud of it.
0: September 10th marks Child Guidance Resource Center's 70th anniversary. I wonder if you can tell us a little bit about what Inspiring Healing and Hope, a celebration of 70 years event, is going to look like when people attend. What do they expect for this special evening?
1: The event is on Thursday, September 10th. It starts at 6:30 in the evening. It's going to be held at the Ivy at Ellis Preserve in Newtown Square. We're calling the attire business festive. It's, you know, people are probably going to be coming straight from work since it's a Thursday evening. So I didn't want folks to think they have to go home and put on gowns and tuxes, but I want them to come out and have a good time and learn more about Child Guidance Resource Centers. We're going to have a silent auction. We're going to have a silhouette artist there. We're going to have some surprises there. And we're going to tell our story, because we've really, over the past seven decades, we've made quite an impact on a lot of different people and a lot of different families. So we're going to be telling our story, and we're really excited to share our story. We are also bestowing our Community Impact and Advocacy Award to Brian Dawkins, the former Eagle, and his Impact Foundation. Brian's been pretty amazing in his own foundation. He actually refers to it as cerebral wellness, but it's also shining a light on what mental health is, especially amongst youth. Now's the time. Don't let things fester. You know, you want to nip things in the bud. So we're really excited to be bestowing that honor that evening. I think it's going to be a fun event, but I also think that it's going to be a great time for us to really showcase who we are, what we do, how we can help the community, and how we've been around for 70 years, and we're going to be around for another 70 years at least.
0: If people would like more information about this event, but also about all the resources that you provide at the Child Guidance Resource Center, what's the best way to reach you?
1: Probably going on our website is the easiest, because I think it already answers a lot of questions that people might have. And the website is cgrc.org. You'll also find not only all of the different services and programs that we offer, you'll find out more about our 70th celebration, and also ways to reach out if you or someone you know needs assistance, needs our help.
0: Thank you so much for all that your organization does for us, for elevating the importance of paying attention to our mental health and behavioral health. For over 70 years, Child Guidance Resource Centers has been helping children, families, and communities across the greater Philadelphia region navigate life's challenges through compassionate, evidence-based mental and behavioral health services. CEO Lisa Roberts-Catterett, thank you so much for joining us today.
1: Thanks, Lorraine.
0: I recently traveled to Southwest Philadelphia to meet a man who's taken adversity and transformed it into a nonprofit growing strong young people.
2: My name is Dr. Jonathan Wilson. I am the executive director of the Fathership Foundation. Fathership Foundation is a community-based 501c3 that operates in Southwest Philadelphia. The Fathership Foundation, everything we do falls into three buckets: health, wealth, or education. So when we think about health, that could be heart. We have heart health workshops.

0: It may be out of the home in an emergency context. Something happened with mom or dad. It might be living with a neighbor. It might be in placement. A lot of times those kids, that one Christmas or that one holiday season can be a downer. So we want to make sure we get them something. He's like, you know what? On that Christmas when I had that going on, we got a bike from the Fathership Foundation. It was already put together. My uncle didn't do it. He didn't lose screws, and I never got to ride it. You know what I mean? So we got some professional people to do that. And then another thing that we do. So this coming up Saturday will be our 8th annual Me and My Dad Got Game basketball tournament. And that's 2-on-2 for elementary, middle, and high school kids with fathers or father figures, mentors, big brothers. We've expanded it to just positive men.
1: So every organization and every individual who starts one has an origin story. So tell me your origin story.
0: You have an origin movie? Right, so I'll give you the abridged version.
1: Okay.
0: I'm the oldest out of 12. I'm originally from San Diego, California, Southeast San Diego.
1: Wow.
0: I'm from the hood on the West Coast. So if you're from the West Coast, you know people out there. I went to Encanto Preschool. So that's the hood right there, off of Imperial. I moved to Philadelphia when I was 15, so I call myself like bi-coastal. So I occupy an exotic space because I'm from the West Coast, but I love the East Coast. So I have some challenges, like most people. I always loved school, and I came from, even though we were in the hood, like many people, had a very super, super strong academic background. I went to a black private school, I had black history teachers early. People planted seeds in me, grew, and I came to capitalize on later. So when I did kind of screw up and had some challenges in life, I had something to fall back on. So I make sure all the kids that come here, they pick a college, they pick a HBCU. But then I thinking about that in 11th grade, they're 5 and 6 years old, like our counterparts, knowing where they're going to go. And that's the password to get on the computer. What college are you going to? Well, I was talking about what school are you going to? Going to Hampton. I'm going to Morehouse. I love it, man. When I opened up this place in 2021, I wanted to have a space that children can come and learn, and that people could, all people could come and learn, but that it wasn't so concentrated on entertainment and sports. I think that was overrepresented in our community. So if you look around, you're gonna see a lot of the black intelligentsia, a lot of historical figures and people that we need to know more about. That's the abridged version. One more thing, I've been shot 4 different times.
1: Whoa.
0: And unfortunately, the last time is what set me down in the wheelchair. So I got a front seat to the world, man. I've learned a lot and I'm just here to help.
1: Sometimes the biggest challenges become the spark that moves us to the next mm-hmm. level. And I wonder if you can talk a little bit about how your situation or your challenges or your hardships mm-hmm. have helped you elevate yourself to do the work that you're doing.
0: When I got shot, I'm a barber. I'm one of the best barbers to ever come out of Southwest. You might not know me as Dr. Wilson, you probably know me as Run the Barber. Sounds like a rough and tumble barber, always stylish, always, you know, dressing nice and stuff like that. I think about it a lot. I still try to get dressed to keep, you know, helps my mental to do that. I had a barbershop on 58th Street, 60th Street, you know, corner stores, always had some kind of business going on. I opened up a salon in Wilmington, Delaware. And somebody unfortunately tried to rob it. And at the time, now hindsight is 20/20. So you shouldn't try to disarm someone if you don't have military training. I thought I could, but that was my attitude then. So since then, I've learned a lot about attitude, energy. There's a quote like, you know, some people don't have no picks. I never had no picks. So the thing was, that's kind of what got me put into a wheelchair. I should have just gave him the $50. Maybe he could have had an issue after that and I would be walking. But, you know, like I said, hindsight 20/20. But I had a very profound talk with God, very deep talk with God, because at that point, I thought I was dying when I got shot. Mm. So I couldn't hear myself talk. I'm on the ground, and I'm just thinking to myself, this is a Sunday morning. This is not how it's supposed to end. It's not a shoot 'em up, bang, bang. There's no blood anywhere. It's all internal bleeding. Mm. And I just told God that I wasn't finished yet. I've always been like a thinker, visionary person. But I just had a conversation. You don't, your life doesn't flash in front of you.

0: you or any of that. It was more like I just started naming all the people that I loved until I passed out. And then I woke up in the hospital. I was just turning 40, so it was just a totally jarring experience. And it was at that point that I said, man, I'm just not gonna let this stop me. I did cry like one time, like once. Mm-hmm. After that, that was it. I shook that off. I just started rolling, man, and just never stopped. That was pretty tough. But the thing that was tougher than that, the thing that kicked my butt and kind of made me who I am, was earning my doctorate. That was the roughest thing. That literature review was a butt kicker. That's when you become a doctor, if anybody knows the process. That literature review process, of course, comps. That's the hardest thing I ever did. So I figured if I could do that, you know, I could do anything. You know what I'm saying? So that's my story.
1: Well, so for anyone out there who doesn't know about the Fathership Foundation, mm-hmm. what would you want to tell them about why they should come here or support you and the organization?
0: Be a part of change. Be a part of something that's genuine. Be a part of something that's strong. Be a part of something that's bigger than yourself. It's helping other people. And like I said, I got a front seat to, you know, sometimes when I was walking, I just moving around, took a lot of things for granted. But I get to slow down and look at the way that things are and be able to contribute in my own little exotic way to a better future for everyone else.
1: If people want more information about the Fathership Foundation?
0: Sure. So if you want to see what's going on with us, you can follow us on Instagram. That's probably the most, you get a lot of access to us that way. See exactly what we're doing. I post a lot. If you want to come here and help, man, I'm always open to volunteers. I got diapers, I got books. Yeah, so man, just come be a part of something great.
2: 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I'm Lorraine Ballard Morrill, and I stand for service to our community and media that empowers. What will you stand for? 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
1: Initiatives in the community that you should know about and be aware of. I am excited to have on the show with me Brandy Blocker Anderson. Brandy, good morning. How are you?
2: Good morning. Hi, Frankie. I'm doing well. How are you?
1: I'm doing well. July is here already, so we're in the middle of the summer, things and times are moving really quickly. It was just 90 degrees this week, 100 degrees, and just 30, 60 days ago, it was in the 30. So it's either too hot to be hot or too cold to be cold, but I'll just take it. But I'm glad to be here, and thank you for joining me. Listen, I want to start by a children's series that you have. I want you to tell us about it. And you've written a number of children's books, and now you have really taken it to the next level. When we think about the LGBTQ plus community and a lot of conversation about how parents, probably more than ever in my generation of people, publicly talking about diversity. And when we talk about diversity, mm-hmm. a lot of people believe diversity is we're talking about religiously or we're talking about ethnically, but also in terms of, and look, I'm still learning, you know, how to properly say it, even in terms mm-hmm. of personal choice. Right. In terms of partners. First of all, tell us about your project and what we're working on. The project that you have. Yes. Go ahead.
2: Well, first of all, thank you so much for having me on. So the project that I've been working on is called Teach Me Anti-Racism Allyship, which is an A through Z children's program that uses music, animation, poetry, and guided conversations to help kids, their parents, as well as educators have these conversations about identity, respect, belonging, and how to treat people with dignity.
1: Mm-hmm. So when you say anti-racism, you said anti-racism, right?
2: I did.
1: Okay, mm-hmm. we're going to come back to that in just a little bit. But talk about the program, because it's animated and it's a way for parents to engage their children comfortably about, quote, diversity.
2: Absolutely. So it started off as a children's book that I wrote, with 26 poems with each letter of the alphabet representing a different concept related to gender, sexuality, identity, these concepts. So A is for ally, B is for bisexual, all the way down to T is for transgender, U is for understanding, Z is for Z-Zier. You get the idea. The idea was to make these sometimes scary topics, especially for us adults, a lot more approachable for not only, you know, kids, making sure we're having age-appropriate conversations, but to also help adults, for us to be able to model what it looks like to learn along with them and show humility and all of that. So each of the poems now has been expanded into a animated video lesson. And so there's a cast of 10 characters representing different racial, gender, ethnic and sexual identities, I should say. Mm-hmm. And each lesson, they're learning about a different topic, and then it's followed by an animated music video. So it was important for me to meet kids where they are and make sure that, you know, we're able to have something that's engaging and fun, but also be able to teach, you know, the big ideas, you know, not just the specific vocabulary words, but, you know, how to stand up for others and mm-hmm. the importance of that, mm-hmm. You know, how to show respect, but also, you know, being able to show children, especially children of color, who may or may not be queer or questioning, or, you know, may one day figure that out about themselves mm-hmm. or perhaps they have family members, to, you know, see themselves and not grow up with the shame that I know a lot of LGBTQIA plus people have mm-hmm. because we didn't have these, you know, this representation.
1: Mm-hmm. Now, listen, let me go back. What is the age range and for this program that you have, and how can people access it? What should they do? How can they get the information to be able to access the animated series?
2: Absolutely. So there's already videos available for free on YouTube. So you can go to our YouTube channel, Teach Me Anti-Racism Allyship, or Teach Me Allyship. If you type either of those in, it'll come
1: up. Wait, give it a little bit slower.
2: Teach Me Anti-Racism. That's okay. The name of our YouTube channel. But if you type in Teach Me Allyship, it'll come up as well.
1: Okay.
2: And the website is teachmeallyship.com.
1: Okay.
2: If you want to check out more materials. And again, this is for, you know, elementary, middle school students. But I think, you know, even younger students can get something out of it. And the key is that we are not just providing the videos and that kind of content, but also discussion activities, conversation starters, and tips for parents and educators to engage in these conversations mm-hmm. in a way that's loving, but also, you know, meeting kids where they are.
1: Let me ask you this. So the program that they can go to YouTube to watch for children and parents.
2: Mm-hmm.
1: All right. So let me just say this, because I have conversations with my audience in my head. And I try to ask the questions I think that some or the average person would ask. So when you say it is for children, there is a generation of people that believe we should not be talking about sexuality without children, especially not this level of diversity at young ages. How do you respond to people who think that?
2: You know, it's funny because a lot of people would say the same thing about race or other things, but the reality is that kids are already noticing difference, whether it's, you know, racial difference, but also picking up on, you know, who is included and who's not, how we talk about queer folks in our society. I think back to Bugs Bunny in drag and all these different examples from popular culture.
1: I didn't watch a lot of commercials growing up. Bugs Bunny was once in drag.
2: Oh, yeah. Oh, Bugs Bunny was always in drag. I mean,
1: I think I watched the Jetsons as and the Flintstones. That was it when I was growing up. I never liked cartoons, but go ahead. I didn't know Bugs Bunny was in drag.
2: Yes, yes. And so, I mean, in a lot of cases, even when we look at Disney villains, so Jafar and Governor Radcliffe and these characters, Ursula from The Little Mermaid, which was actually modeled after a real drag performer called Divine. So a lot of it was there. And I know I grew up, you know, hearing slurs and not knowing what these things meant. Mm-hmm, and ultimately, mm-hmm. I had to wait until I was an adult or at least an older person to start to learn about gender and sexuality and all of these things that, you know, I had already learned about as a kid. And our kids they're not dumb. They're picking things up whether we like it or not. And so mm-hmm. I think, you know, it's important for us to not allow social media or, you know, the internet, television, their friends, you know, these other sources to teach them about these things. But for us as parents and as educators to, you know, create that baseline of respect. So, yeah. You know, we don't have to go into graphic detail to, you know, let kids know that some women love women, some men love men. You know, some people, their gender identity doesn't match the sex they were assigned at birth. And I think, you know, kids are, we don't give them enough credit. But I think, you know, the basics of showing respect to others, standing up for others when they're being bullied, or even just knowing that it's okay to not have yourself fully figured out.
1: Yeah.
2: It's okay to change how you wear your hair or how you dress, or, you know, it's not one way to be a girl or one way to be a boy. I know in my experience, I was a tomboy growing up. My mom would put my hair in straight back. So I would get the question, are you a boy or a girl? Mm-hmm. And I know it used to make my mom so upset, you know, and, you know, I would wear earrings and barrettes and things like that. But I was a rough and tumble kid. And I'm so glad that, you know, my mom allowed me to, you know, just present how I wanted to present. Now, eventually, you know, I grew up and I changed my mind. I started wanting to wear, you know, makeup and, you know, girly clothes. But I think giving kids the freedom to not feel shame if they don't conform to what, you know, yeah. society or popular culture yeah. might
1: so
2: say.
1: So this is really about parents embracing the idea. So let's just say if a kid, you know, had some mm-hmm. question, if the parent is adamant about, no, not my kid, what happens in your assessment? How should a parent or a kid, for that matter, approach that conversation?
2: Yeah, well, I think, you know, approaching it from the perspective of love. So I would say for parents, you know, as much as we may want or have a specific vision of who we want our kids to be, I think the biggest way that we show love is allowing them and giving them space to share with us about who they are and to help them develop, you know, into good people, regardless of how they choose to dress or who they choose to love or, you know, what they want to call themselves. But, you know, I think one of the things I wanted to get across here is that by providing and getting more people to stand up and be allies and creating a culture where these conversations aren't taboo, where, you know, there are more people saying, wait a minute, you know, let me question that. Why is it, you know, that you are against the idea of your child or whomever in your life having a different you know, perspective or a different lifestyle or what have you. Mm-hmm. And really being able to interrogate it from a place of love. You know, my vision for the Anti-Racism Academy, which is my company that produced this, is to, you know, help to build the next generation of anti-racist leaders. And that includes allies, people who are willing to sit with our, you know, potentially homophobic, you know, grandparents and explain to them and, you know, open their minds. One of the things that blew my mind was once my mom shared with me, like, oh yeah, your grandmother had a girlfriend. And I'm like, what? Mm-hmm. You know, but realizing that this stuff is not new. Queer people have existed, bisexual people, trans people, all of this stuff. It's not new. And ultimately, it's about, you know, love and respect, especially for our community as Black people. We know what it's like to have people write us off and exclude us and all of that. And so it's important for us to, you know, not be excluding our own, you know, queer and trans and LGBTQIA plus mm-hmm. folks, but also not, you know, replicate those same systems of oppression and exclusion that we face historically.
1: Mm-hmm. Was that your motivation? Was your grandmother's or was it just the racism in general? Because when we think of racism, we think about culturally, ethnically. When we think about that, when we think about discrimination, it goes, you know, across a number of different sectors. And this is one that in this day, America's facing that we didn't face in the past. That's why people were, quote, in the closet, never wanted to come out because of the response that they may get from even family.
2: Absolutely. So I know, you know, Frankie, I'm a lawyer by training, and I studied the work of Kimberly Crenshaw, who coined the term intersectionality, which, you know, essentially talks about how racism often intersects with other forms of oppression, like misogyny, like homophobia, like transphobia. And so you can't really get to the root of racism if we're still, you know, excluding and leaving out and not paying attention to how, you know, people who are also being oppressed by these other factors. And, you know, going back to, you know, Stonewall, the, you know, iconic protest, the LGBT protest, you know, it was a Black trans woman who threw the first brick. So, and, you know, I think back to people like Pauli Murray and Bayard Rustin and these figures, you know, historically, Moms Mabley, people who in our community who, you know, didn't conform to the gender norms and were still beloved and still critical to our advancement as Black people. So yeah. I think it's important to raise awareness so that people understand that, yes, we are in a unique time. I think especially around issues of trans identity and that kind of thing. But, you know, the struggle has been there all along.
1: And I believe personal choice is personal choice. Right. But I also believe that discrimination is discrimination. And when there is discrimination, no, be it based on your sexual identity, your ethnicity, your gender or religious, it's discrimination. It is all discrimination. Mm-hmm. And if you believe that there should not be discrimination, then you should believe, even if you don't believe, you may be, you know, Catholic, or you may be Jewish, or you may be Baptist or Church of God in Christ. Some people will still discriminate. And you can't pick and choose. It's like the Bible. A sin is a sin is a sin is a sin, right? So when you people talk or think about discrimination, they think about it religiously or culturally, but also in terms of, especially now, where the voices of the LGBTQ plus, A plus community is growing more vocally. Right. Discrimination is discrimination. And if you're against it in one area, you have to be against it in another.
2: Absolutely. Because we know, you know, especially when we think about racism, you know, we experience it, at, you know, across the board, whether you're rich or poor, a woman or a man. But there are unique experiences of it. So, you know, as Black women, for example, we don't just move through the world as Black people. We're also women. So when people treat us a certain way, you know, we've coined a whole term for it called misogynoir. So it's also important for us to think about, you know, what does it look like to be Black and gay? Or, you know, especially thinking about within our communities and, you know, are we able to access the same human rights at the end of the day? You know, no one's too young to learn about respect.
1: Yeah.
2: or not to tease people or look down on them. And ultimately, that's what it's about. You don't have to understand everything. You don't have to be perfect. You don't have to have all the right language. It's about, you know, are you showing up? Are you trying? You know, and are you showing that basic level of respect that you would want shown to, you know, yourself, your family, your people?
1: Yeah. All right. Before we go, because time goes so quickly, I've got about 5 more minutes with you. Help me, too, to understand. And I know that there are people that are listening to make sure, because I don't. I don't. I know the LGBTQA+, right? And then there are other ways to identify. I can tell you, I'm not sure from time to time and just situational, right? I'm in the store.
2: Mm-hmm.
1: I couldn't tell if the cashier was male or female. And I wanted to say, we engaged in a conversation and it crossed my mind. I didn't know whether to say she or her. And then, mm-hmm. thank goodness, they had on a name tag that said Ashley. And so I said, well, Ashley, thank you. We giggled. But it was a quagmire for me. I was really caught in not wanting to offend. Right. So can you give us, in terms of the acronyms or terms that people are using that are now commonplace in that community?
2: Absolutely. And I think what you did was perfect. So when in doubt, you know, use in someone's name, sometimes using just the general term they. There are some folks who, you know, don't identify as either male or female, so they may use they, them pronouns. And sometimes just as a default, before you know how a person identifies, that might be a safe approach as well. But, you know, it's always okay to ask someone, you know, not to put someone on the spot, but, you know, maybe separately. Yeah. So, you know, in conversation, ask, oh, you know, what pronouns do you use, by the way? It doesn't have to be a big to-do. You know, I just want to be respectful. Mine are. And, you know, that's why I think a lot of organizations start to normalize the use of, you know, putting pronouns in the bios and, you know, before a meeting starts and people are meeting for the first time, saying their names and pronouns. But it also doesn't have to be a huge deal. Like, you know, I know no one wants to misgender someone, which is, you know, the term used for when you, you know, accidentally or sometimes, unfortunately, intentionally, people use the wrong pronouns for a person. So, you know,
1: and
2: a person
1: for example,
2: might want to be
1: give an example of using the wrong pronoun, for example.
2: So an unintentional way might have been, let's say, this person, Ashley, who you met, let's say they identify as a non-binary person and they don't identify as a she, and you call the person she, then that, you know, would be an example of misgendering. It's accidental, but, you know, if that person doesn't, you know, want to be called she, it can be really hurtful for them. And so I think most people, especially when you don't know, you know, they're fine with correcting you, or they won't make a big deal of it. But after you know, if you continue to do it, then that's when it becomes like, okay, well, are you trying to disrespect me? Another example is maybe you're talking to a trans person, whether maybe you're not sure how they identify, because there are some people who are still cisgender, which is the term that refers to folks who, you know, their gender identity matches their sex. So who just like to not conform, not so you might find a masculine presenting woman who still identifies as a woman. So
1: listen, I got to get you in the studio because I think this is a conversation. Because there are two things. T.S. Madison, that you, I'm sure, are familiar with, said that she uses or he uses the women's bathroom and that he would beat a black woman up if they were uncomfortable with him being in the bathroom, right? Then what is the other person? I believe it was, he was on with Shannon Sharp. Saucy Santana was on with Shannon Sharp and said, now he has on a wig, he has a beard, you know, he's dressed as a woman. And he said, you can see I'm a boy. Right?
2: Exactly.
1: Right.
2: Exactly.
1: But and identifies as a man. Yeah, but you could see, the quote was, you could see I'm a boy. But the average person is, you've got on a wig, lipstick, a bustier, and you see I'm a boy, don't misgender me.
2: Saucy.
1: What did I say?
2: Right, right. Well, no. Oh. I was just, the bustier is what gagged me.
1: Yeah, well, you know what I mean? So. And so... It can be confusing for people
2: Absolutely.
1: Who don't engage that community often. But he says, you can see I'm a, and he used the M word, but he said, you can see that I'm a M word. You can see that. You know what I mean? So
2: yeah,
1: it's easier just now. I get confused.
2: No. And it makes sense because there is so much, there's a spectrum of gender presentation, of gender identity. And so the two examples that you use are perfect examples of this and why it's so important to ask the individual, because if you ask 100 queer people, 100 trans people, 100 black people for that matter, about something, you'll hear 100 different answers.
1: Yeah.
2: So in the case of Saucy Santana is cisgender, but is gender non-conforming in terms of his gender presentation. So
1: girl,
2: he likes to wear, the nails.
1: Brandy, that's a lie.
2: he's not a traditional boy, whereas T.S. Madison identifies as a, to my knowledge, a trans woman. So, wants to be referred to as she, her, and, I'm assuming takes hormones and has undergone some form of medical transition to, look like, a cisgender woman.
1: Mm-hmm.
2: And so, I think it all comes down to who people see themselves as. So in the Teach Me Anti-Racism series, there's actually a non-binary character, a trans character, and a gender fluid character. And I intentionally put those characters in to make this point that, people can be very different in terms of how they understand their gender and sexuality.
1: All right. Listen, time has flown by. I got to get you in the studio. I'd love to be able to take some phone calls, because the only way, my position is always this, and even when I wrote the show, Conversations for Sisters Only, we closed by saying, let's keep the conversation going. It is one thing when people don't understand religiously, politically, socially, economically, other people. It's because we don't take the time to have a conversation about it. So I'd love to keep this conversation going for better understanding. Again, let people know how they can access going to YouTube to access your program.
2: Absolutely. So you can find us on YouTube at Teach Me Anti-Racism. You can also follow us there at the Anti-Racism Academy. We're also on all streaming platforms. The music is it bangs, if I do say so myself, as well as on social media at Teach Me Anti-Racism and the Anti-Racism Academy. Thank you again so much, Frankie,
1: You're
2: for this conversation.
1: Welcome. Listen, and I wish I got to have you on for a full hour. That's for sure. I believe that this topic is worth that. For a full segment of this conversation has been very, very, very educational. And I thank you so much for joining us this morning. Brandy Blocker Anderson is my guest. I appreciate you so much. Thank you, Brandy.
2: Thank you.
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3: And we are back. Happy Sunday. Frankie Darcel with you and my guest, Brandy Blocker Anderson, a children's book author, attorney, as well a DEI. I would be on point, Brandy, to also say that you are a DEI expert.
4: Yeah, you can say that.
3: It's all right. Yeah, it's okay. They call you an expert with what you do. I mean, you study diversity, equity, and inclusion, racial bias, and things of that nature for quite some time.
4: 20 years of experience.
3: 20 years of experience. All right. Joining this segment of Headlines is Reverend Dr. Rocky Brown. First of all, let me say congratulations to you. First time that you've been back on getting the street named in your honor in the city of Chester.
5: Yes, yes. It's been a whirlwind of several days. I'm still on cloud nine.
3: Okay. All right. So here's what we're going to do. We are going to continue the conversation. Brandy, I think in the first half of the show, and admittedly, like a lot of people, understanding, and again, you know, I believe that at the table, in order to get a better understanding, whatever we're talking about, you have to keep the conversation going. And one of the things we were talking about is understanding the LGBTQ, is it IA plus community? Could you just talk about that, Brandy?
4: Absolutely. So there's many terms for the community, but the most common term you hear is LGBTQIA plus community.
3: The Wait, L you say it, you say it. See, Brandy, hold on.
4: So I say it fast.
3: Girl, yeah, that's how I miss it.
4: Yes, LGBTQIA plus.
3: Okay, now, can I stop you before you go further?
4: Sure.
3: Can you give us what each of those, for people who are listening, I think I do, but for people who are listening, which each letter of the acronym stands for.
4: Absolutely. And we actually have a lesson. So L is for LGBTQIA+, which goes over each of them. But quickly, the L stands for lesbian. The G stands for gay. The B stands for bisexual. The T stands for trans. The Q stands for queer or questioning. The I stands for intersex. And the A stands for asexual. And then the plus is there for all of the other many terms that people may use to describe their gender or sexual identity, like pansexual, demisexual. There are many others.
3: Mm-hmm, mm-hmm. Can I ask a question that's for informational purposes only? Does the community understand, and am I proper saying the non-offensive, I should say, by asking the question and using the term community, is it beneficial to the community? Because it started off lesbian, gay, then LGBTQ, then it's LGBTQ plus IA, and question, you know, is that beneficial to the community?
4: So there's actually been, and I wish I could remember the name of the podcast that talks about the history of how this came about, but I think, you know, there was a decision made long ago that these struggles are so closely intertwined and so closely related that it made sense to have a coalition, amongst people who not only don't conform to society standards around sexuality, but also around gender. And so, you know, a lot of what we're seeing is the move from marriage equality, which was won and hopefully will be kept, to more of a focus on issues surrounding, you know, the T or trans issues. But, you know, there's a lot of overlap in the community. Many people who identify as queer or trans or non-binary or these other things also may identify as lesbian or gay and vice versa. And so it's really about building a community of shared, a chosen family. Because so many times people with these identities you know, don't necessarily have their given family mm-hmm. to rely on.
3: Mm-hmm, mm-hmm. Mm-hmm. So one last question on that comes to mind. So the idea of male female is out the window. Mm-hmm. No such thing in this community anymore. There's no such thing as just male female.
4: Well, that's not necessarily the case. Okay. I think there are some non-binary people who they reject the gender binary. They say, I don't identify as either. But, you know, for a lot of trans people, they very much believe in the binary. They just believe that they were born on the wrong side of it.
3: Mm.
4: And so it really comes down to how the individual identifies. So you might have someone who identifies as a lesbian, but also non-binary. So it's just about the way people understand themselves and articulate it to others. But yes, gender still exists. Gender roles still exist. It's just about being able to have more options and opportunities to express yourself in different ways.
3: Mm-hmm, mm-hmm.
5: Brandy, a quick question. I teach elementary school, and within our bathrooms, you know, they're basically now non-sexual. Anybody can use them. Mm-hmm. But let me ask you this. How does a child decide which part of this LGBTQIA do they fit in? Is there a manual and you base it on, you know, your feelings or what you like to do? How do they come decide what term fits them?
4: Well, you know, if you talk to, you know, a bunch of gay people, gay, lesbian, queer people, they'll tell you that, you know, many of them will say, I knew that I was gay or insert, you know, whichever letter, you know, from the time I was very young. And it was an innate feeling. Maybe they weren't able to express it until they were older. And then there are some people who don't realize that they might be, you know, gay or questioning or whatever until they're older. So a lot of it is, you know, how you feel inside, but also what you're exposed to. A part of my goal is to normalize and destigmatize queer identity so that kids don't, the first thing they learn isn't that it's bad and that they should be ashamed of themselves. Because that's oftentimes why a lot of people don't come out or aren't in touch with their sexuality until later in life, because they, you know, suppressed a lot of those feelings when they were younger, going through puberty, starting to realize, you know, they had sexual feelings, for example.
3: Okay. Here, Rocky, something you said, you mentioned that you work in elementary education.
5: Yes.
3: And you said something about the bathroom. And yes. You said they all use the same bathroom? Boys and girls use the same bathroom?
5: They not at the same time.
3: But, well, that's like men and women could use the same bathroom, but not at the same time. Yeah, I mean, you said it as
5: if. Usually when I was in school, it was the boys' bathroom and the girls.
3: Right.
5: Now it's like unisex, anybody, but it's only one at a time.
3: Okay, but then, okay, because you kind of referenced it as if.
5: No, they're not in there together.
3: The school only has one bathroom and both boys and girls use it. Is that what
5: you're
3: saying?
5: In that particular area, yes. But mm-hmm. My other question is there anything for parents to read about this to have a better understanding? Because that's part of the problem with the young people. Their parents don't understand it, so therefore mm-hmm. they're against it. Based on my age and when I came up, you were either straight or gay. Now, this mm-hmm. is so confusing for us as older people. They're like you have that manual saying for young people, you need something for adults so we can understand this.
4: So I'm so glad you said that, because that was a part of the vision for this program. So I wanted to make it something entertaining and eye-catching for kids. But a lot of this is for the adults in their lives, whether it's their parents or educators, to be able to take these big ideas, these complex things, these things that might be intimidating to talk about, and make it accessible. So the program also includes parent guides, educator guides, activities, and then just straight up, you know, tips and advice for parents as they start to have these conversations. So one of the lessons is K is for Kinsey scale, and Alfred Kinsey did a bunch of research way, way back in the day that basically he was able to show that most people, or many people, exist along a continuum sexuality. So there's some people who are completely straight, some people are completely gay, but a whole lot of folks fall in the middle, it turns out. And so even just being able to introduce kids to the idea that sexuality can be a spectrum for people opens up new possibilities. And so, you know, rather than having a knee-jerk reaction of, oh, this is bad or this is wrong, it's more like, this is just how people are, and it's just one difference. Just like, you know, we might have different color skin, we might have different religions, this is just one other way we can be different from each other.
3: All right, let me bring up a couple of topics we talked about in the first segment. Saucy Santana, right? That's it, right? Saucy Santana. I've never really engaged the music, but Saucy Santana, where for people who may just be joining us, where in an interview, he indicated that he's a boy. And then, you know, and to be very aggressive about it, he said, I'm an in. He said, you can tell, but he has on a woman's wig. He has on lipstick. He has a goatee. You know, this one particular interview I saw him in, you know, he had on a bustier, and he referred to, and this isn't necessarily a quote, but it was like, you could look at me and tell I'm a N-word. Mm-hmm. I'm a boy. Well, yeah, we can, but that doesn't mean I know now how you should be identified. We talked about T.S. Madison, who at one point, because there is a whole internet discussion on transgender, or a segment, I don't want to say all, and I don't think this should be a blanket of all, but a segment of the transgender community and Black women who feel as if there is a group of transgender men attacking Black women for who's a woman, who's not, and that's just a topical situation. And you know, the internet does what it does. But he indicated that if he were in a woman's bathroom and a woman said something, he would beat her up, right? And for as very high profile as he is, and that, you know, that's his thing, right? And then, he and someone else does a podcast where they kind of go in on people and they don't hold back. But was a little offended when Black women kind of clap back. Why would you want to beat me up? And because I'm in a woman's bathroom and had an issue with you in there. So that's just through the conversation. But right here in Philadelphia, the conversation that started about the swimmer at Penn, who was ranked like at the bottom. I mean, like if you can get to the bottom, like the bottom as a male swimmer. And then through their transition, was swimming now at

0: or competitive. Now, as a former athlete, my position is that I believe that a trans woman should be able to compete. Whether it should be against other women, I'm not sure about that, because physically has nothing to do with your choice of how you want to live your life. But physically, in the sport, and the data in this particular case shows that this trans woman was still physically stronger to participate against women who were just not as strong. And so therein lies the question and thought.
1: Yeah.
0: For either one.
2: Well, for me, I agree with you, because they have the same muscle mass they had before. And so that makes a difference. And it puts the woman at a lower competitive edge.
0: Do you have a thought? Because it is a question. And as, you know, I think, and I'm not sure. I think, though, here's the better question. Or as the community becomes, as people are becoming more accepted, I should say that, in other sports, whether there should be a three-prong. Because even in marathons, there's the men's race and the women's race. Should there now be a race for transgender women or transgender men? Or should there be four races? Because really, a transgender woman still could not compete with a transgender man. You get what I'm saying?
2: Yes.
0: So do we need to have men's category, woman's category, transgender man, transgender woman?
1: Well, it's funny that you asked this question, because when I was working for the city, I was working on a project to try to get the city to consider increasing the prize pot for the non-binary running category for the Philadelphia Marathon, to, you know, just expand equity so that they can run and be able to have the same prize that the male and female winners would get. And so that led me to do a lot of research around U.S. track and field rules, especially as it relates to gender identity. And so I'll say this, I don't purport to know all the science behind, you know, testosterone and all the things, but I trust that, you know, we can use the science and to have a case-by-case basis, a sport-by-sport basis for making these judgments. While I agree there are some, and, you know, USA Track and Field has made designations for, you know, the circumstances under which trans folks can compete against cisgender folks. And so I'll trust the experts on that front. But, you know, I agree with you that it's a real issue to consider. My concern is for there just to be blanket bans, especially when we're thinking about, well, does the same thing apply when you're a little kid, you know, in a PV league or something? I remember my middle school wrestling team, there was one girl who said she wanted to be on it, and she was. And she was beating those boys. And so I don't want to have situations where more kids are being harmed than helped, but at the same time, I agree with you that, you know, fairness is a real factor, especially when we think about girls' sport.
2: Brandy, how are you dealing with the MAGA aspect that is totally against this whole thought, this whole community, and things of that sort?
1: So it's funny, because I feel like most of the, I haven't gotten to that side of the internet quite yet. I've heard a lot of from more progressive folks around the topic. But, you know, it's a real thing, recognizing that this work has been largely cut back, reduced, whether voluntarily or involuntarily, by a lot of organizations, schools. And so a lot of what I'm doing is trying to respond to the attacks from MAGA, especially on trans kids, on DEI and LGBTQIA plus communities in general, to be able to get this information into the hands of parents and educators, even if, you know, the budget aren't there from a public funding perspective.
0: Really quickly, we've got about 3.5 minutes left. You know, I've done this topic many times on young people, even individuals I personally know and have had conversation with, that they knew, and you mentioned it earlier, Brandy, that they felt a little bit different, or they knew when they were younger, in terms of, and it has to be the parents as well, and some parents have, where the child was literally, you know, when we say a minor child, I'm talking 8, 9, 7, 8, 9, and making a decision to transition at 7, 8,

0: 9 years old. I just think about, what I did at 27, 28, and how differently I felt at 20, 39, 48, or 50 and 60 about whatever the issue may be. And the question becomes whether a minor child, and I'm not even talking about a teenager, we're talking about a tween between 8 or 10 and 13, right? Or 10 and 12. If that is a good time for a child to make a decision that I want to transition. Good idea, bad idea.
1: So I'll jump in. I think that, like all things, there's nuance there. But I definitely think if your child comes to you expressing that they feel like they are, a different gender than, their sex assigned at birth, that it's definitely a call for a conversation, therapy, access to the medical professionals who can help, walk parents through and walk the children through these experiences. I think, one, when it comes to social transition, so letting a kid dress in clothes of, another gender or letting them wear the hair a certain way, I think parents should allow their kids the freedom. I think back to the controversy that Kevin Hart got into when he said, oh, if my son was playing with a dollhouse, I'd beat him over the head with it. We need less of that and more of like, let the kid grow up and let them, explore and see and support them through it. And I trust that the medical professionals who, when they are old enough to make these decisions or start to move towards medical transition, if that's what they want, that the medical professionals will have the safeguards in place to make sure that, the kids and their parents have all the information they need to make truly informed decisions.
0: Is 8 a good number? Is 8 a good number? 7, 8, 9?
1: I don't think anybody's doing any double mastectomies on 8-year-olds, but I do know there's a lot of controversy around puberty blockers and things like that. Mm-hmm. And so I think we do need to be careful. We do need to be careful, especially because, we know puberty is a hard time for kids in general. And so they may come out on the other end and decide that, hey, maybe I'm not a boy. Maybe I'm just a masculine lesbian. And I want kids to be able to make that decision for themselves as they get older. But again, I don't purport to know all the ins and outs of, gender affirming care and therapy and what metrics doctors use. But I do think that, with age, age is important, consent is important, informed consent is important. So, I'm not 100, I can't make a 100% blanket no, because perhaps there are kids out there who the doctors is determined, can make the decision. Right. But by and large, a lot of kids will, know.
0: All right, for Brandy, and we've got
2: Brandy,
0: wrap.
2: I really don't have a question. I just want to say, Brandy Blocker Anderson, I commend you on the work that you're doing. We need to understand we are all created by God and made in his image. And God loves us all regardless of how we deal with
0: and
2: this
0: factor. And you believe
2: factor.
0: That in the
2: we
0: church call, as well?
2: I believe that.
0: In the church.
2: Okay. In my church, in my theology, I believe that. And people want to push a particular sin. Sin is sin. But Christ died for all of our sins. And so I commend you for
0: why
2: that.
0: Why did you include sin in that?
2: Because within the Christian church, they will try to push and say that homosexuality, gayism, all that is sin. Well, so is gossip. So is running somebody else's husband and wife. Mm-hmm. So is stealing. So is lying. Mm-hmm. So sin is sin. I just want to commend you for the work that you're doing.
0: Brandy Blocker Anderson is my guest, Reverend Dr. Rocky Brown. I appreciate you both for joining me for this conversation. And most of all, I thank you for listening. Up next is Rewind with Patty Jackson on 105.3 DAS.
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Good morning. It's a Sunday, August 23rd, 2026. Welcome to Rewind. This is our WDAS Magazine Journal, and I hope this is the start of a good morning. Over the course of the next 4 hours, you're going to be hearing a lot of music. We start off with morning inspirations, and we have a lot of information you need on Sunday morning. Here's Yolanda Adams.

0: WDAS on a Sunday morning. It's Rewind. Our WDAS magazine journal, Sounds of Blackness and Optimistic. Good morning. Thanks for joining us on Rewind. I'm Patty Jackson. Desi Neal is here on a Sunday morning. It's time for Desi's Sunday Soul Chat. Good morning.
1: Good morning, Auntie. Good morning, everybody. Welcome to another Desi's Sunday Soul Chat. Today's Sunday Soul Chat is quite simple. It's simply this. Remember, while you're waiting, God is working. While you're waiting, God is working. So, you know, lots of people use the excuse, faith without works is dead. And that's the excuse to hustle, hustle, hustle and bustle and make sure that you're competing with the next person. But if God is not in it and he's not doing it, you hustling backwards, baby. So do me a favor and remember, while you are waiting, whatever that thing you have to wait on is while you're waiting, God is working. It's your girl. And if you need more inspiration on Instagram, follow me, YABIGGIRL, and keep listening to this good music right here on WDAS FM.

0: Marett Brown Clark on the Sunday Morning and Speak. I'm Patty Jackson. Thanks so much for joining us. We really do appreciate you. This is Rewind, our WDAS magazine journal. We got Chris Brown. We got Donnell Jones. We got Freddie Jackson. And more of your favorites coming up. Stay with us. We've got Dr. George James joining us on a Sunday morning. Hello.
1: Good morning, Patty. And do you realize, maybe you do, Patty, and I'm just learning this, that sun deficiency or vitamin D deficiency can actually mimic some mental health challenge. You might feel fatigued. You might be anxious. You might even feel a little bit depressed. And you might think it might be something else. Maybe it's just your mood changing. But it could actually be because you have low vitamin D. And one of the best ways to get vitamin D is to go out in the sun. And we are still in the summer, and there's still likely to be some good amount of sunlight left. And so I would encourage you to go out and make sure that you're getting as much sun as possible, as much outside time as you can. Now, one of the things that happens when we talk about seasonal affective disorder, which is usually in the winter months when it gets darker, is that sometimes people really experience lowness because

We've got Troop on a Sunday morning and All I Do. I'm Patty Jackson. Thanks for joining us. Here's the latest. Chris Brown, Leon Thomas, and Fallen.

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0: We've got Freddie Jackson on WDAS with Philly's Best. R&B and throwbacks. A Sunday morning, I'm Patty Jackson. Mays, Frankie Beverly, Patti LaBelle, Kehlani. City Council President Kenyatta Johnson, he's going to be here. His weekly address is coming up. Pastor Kevin Johnson is here from the Abyssinian Baptist Church in Harlem, New York. It's time for Pastor KJ's Wisdom. Good morning.
1: Good morning, Miss Patty. Good morning, Philadelphia. Beloved, keep rising. Some years ago, I heard a story about a little boy. His friends used to call him Cheerio. They called him Cheerio because he had holes in his shirt, holes in his socks, and holes in his shoes. And all the time when they would see him, they would say, "Here comes Cheerio." Then one day, his mother said to him, "Son, since they keep calling you Cheerio, why don't you go to the store and buy a box of Cheerios?" Little boy went to the bodega, got a box of Cheerios, and he came home. His mother told him to take a styrofoam cup and pour some water in it. Little boy did so. She said, "Now place some Cheerios inside of the cup." She said, "Son, every time they push you down, I want you to push the Cheerios down." Little boy thought about all the times they talked about his clothes, talked about his pants, talked about his shoes. And he pushed the Cheerio down. And the mother said, "Son, do you see what happens when you release it? That the Cheerios, they kept rising to the top." And the mother said that the Cheerios kept rising to the top because the Cheerios have something inside of them. Beloved, I want you to know that God has placed something inside of you, that every time somebody tries to push you down, every time somebody tries to kick you down, every time somebody tries to do something to harm you, that you have something inside of you that helps you to keep rising to the top. So don't worry about the naysayers. Just keep rising because God is on your side. This is Pastor KJ of the Abyssinian Baptist Church in Harlem, New York. Follow me across all social media at DRKRJ.

0: On a Sunday morning, we've got Patti LaBelle, WDAS. Good morning. I'm Patti Jackson, and welcome to Rewind. This is our WDAS Magazine Journal. City Council President Kenyatta Johnson is joining us. It's time for his weekly check-in. Good morning.
1: Good morning, Patti. How are you?
0: Doing good.
1: That's good, Patti. Patti, as always, in City Council, we are working very hard to move the City of Philadelphia forward. My annual Community Appreciation Day is happening this Saturday, August the 29th, from 12 noon to 8 p.m. at Point Breeze and Tasker Avenue in South Philadelphia. My Community Appreciation Day is always an amazing day of free fun, food, vendors, live entertainment, but most importantly, information to help my constituents. Community Appreciation Day is always an amazing day of free food, fun, vendors, and live entertainment, but most importantly, Patti, information to help improve the quality of lives of my constituents. It is free and open to the entire city. We will have performing the legendary rap artist Fabulous, Remy Ma, and R&B sensation SWV will be headlining and closing us out for the night. The countdown begins now with only six more days until Community Appreciation. The countdown begins. Only six more days until Community Appreciation Day is here. Also, I want to give a special shout out to my colleague, Councilmember Anthony Phillips, and Majority Whip Isaiah Thomas for hosting the Philly After School Hike on Saturday, September 26th, from 11 a.m. to 1 p.m. at the Sixth Man Center located on West Aiken Avenue. This is a great opportunity for families to connect with after school programs, educational resources, hands-on activities, live performances, and opportunities to help our young people thrive. I encourage parents, students, and families to come out, learn about the many resources available, and support this outstanding community event. We hope to see you there. And last but definitely not least, as our young people head back to school, I want to wish every student across Philadelphia a safe, successful, and inspiring school year. Let's all do our part to keep our neighborhoods and school zones safe. Slow down, watch for students walking and biking, and help ensure every child arrives at school and back home safely. I encourage every student to work hard, stay curious, and believe in yourselves. We are proud of you. We're excited to see all you will accomplish this upcoming school year. If the public wants to get in contact with my office, they can reach me at 215-686-2070 or follow me on Instagram at PHL Council President, all one word. And as always, Patti, it is truly a pleasure speaking with you.
0: 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We've got Kehlani.

0: It's Cameo and Candy on a Sunday morning. I'm Patty Jackson. I got some new music from Johnny Gill. We've got Neo. We've got the latest from Tim's. Welcome to Rewind. This is our WDAS Magazine Journal. We talk politics on a Sunday morning, and we've got the CEO and founder of Bellevue Strategies, Mustafa Rashid. Let's talk about these data centers. I saw Governor Shapiro talking about it, saying that if people want to build them in communities, they got to abide. What is the big deal about these data centers, and how harmful are they in our communities?
1: That's a great question, a great premise, Patty. And as we go through this, just stop me at any time and ask clarifying questions. I'll do my best to get them to you. And a good morning and happy sunny to everyone listening. So first of all, a data center is a building. It's usually a large, massive building that houses network computers and is used to store, process, and distribute massive amounts of digital information. So think of it, it's like a cloud, but it's so big they have to physically put it in a room, in a space, in a warehouse, and it takes up a lot of space. So there are places in the country, open fields, open parts of cities where they want to put them, but it takes up a lot of space. And initially on, people were excited about it, Patty, because it looked like there were going to be jobs that you could build them and you could put them together and there would be work and economic development from building them. But it, as they started to come into communities, they realized that that wasn't the whole story. So early on, like I said, people were very excited about these data centers. They thought they were going to have them, and it was a way to generate economic activity for cities. To your point, last week, Governor Shapiro in Pennsylvania put a moratorium on any new centers. Not too long ago, Governor Kathy Hochul in New York State was the first governor to put a moratorium on them anywhere. If that's the zoom in version, zooming out, there's this rapidly shifting trend to hostility to these data centers, Patty. And candidates and elected officials are realizing that the concerns about them are there.

0: It's Neo on WDAS. So Sick with Philly's Fast, R&B and throwbacks. And on Sunday mornings, this is Rewind, our WDAS magazine journal. I'm Patty Jackson. Tanya T. Morris is here. She is the president of Mom Your Business, and the Black August Summit is taking place next Friday. Tanya, tell us about this. This is interesting. The title is so catchy.
1: Yes.
0: The Black August Summit. Tell us. Give us the scoop.
1: Thank you so much, Patty, for having me. Well, August is Black August. And it's Black August because it is the intersection of Black Philanthropy Month, Black Business Month. And on Friday, 8/28, the date of the Black August Summit, that is also Black Giving Day. So that is the Black-led, Black-serving nonprofit organization version of Giving Tuesday, where Black-led nonprofits raise money to support the work that they do. So we're excited to host the first Black August Summit on next Friday.
0: What do you hope that people get out of that?
1: What I'm really hoping is that community leaders as well as entrepreneurs will get an opportunity to see the value of their business, to be able to connect with other entrepreneurs. They'll get resources. They're going to get headshots, and they're going to get more support for their growth. They'll get an opportunity to see a pitch competition sponsored by the Black Giving Circle. They're going to give away money to Black-led nonprofit organizations to support their work. So I'm really hoping that it will be a day filled with community connections and resources and a commitment to continue to build and support our communities and our Black businesses and help them grow.
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0: I really love this song. It's Tim's and What You Need, a Sunday morning on WDAS. Welcome to Rewind. This is our WDAS Magazine Journal. I've got some Luther on the way, Bill Withers, some Stevie Wonder, some Jasmine Sullivan. Tonight at 6 o'clock, it's Gone But Not Forgotten, our summer music series where we honor those who have passed away but left behind a great legacy of music. Dorothy Johnson Spite is joining us. She heads up Mothers in Charge, a very important organization, and in conjunction with August, which is Public Safety Awareness Month, this big public safety awareness event, Wednesday, 11th and Poplar, John Street Community Center, with the summer that we're having. Dorothy, how important is this?
1: Patty, thank you for having me. This is so important. Summer, winter, spring, and fall, to be actually honest with you. But this summer, we've had a lot of things going on, and we believe that bringing attention to our community with ways that we can have a safe community is important. Mothers in Charge, that's the main thing we're concerned about in the work that we do, is saving lives and keeping people safe. So we are having an extremely important public safety awareness event, community event, and it's going to be so great to have people there that are bringing ideas on how to be safe. Mr. Charles is bringing gun locks. We're doing all kind of things. The police department and the person who is our partner is Police Commissioner Maisha. She's going to be there to help give all kind of information and giveaways and things like that to our community on ways to keep our community safe. That's an important piece for us.
0: And that is very important. Give us a number where we can find out more information.
1: Sure, Archer, 267-228-4001 or 215-228-1718.
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0: We've got Jasmine Sullivan on WDAS and Pick Up Your Feelings. I'm Patty Jackson. Thanks for joining us. This is Rewind, our WDAS magazine journal. We know this lady because she does incredible hairstyles, but behind the hairstyles, there's a story to tell. Jakiya Miles is also known as Crazy Hands, and this Thursday at the A-List Skin and Lash Lounge, she is doing a book signing. It's located at 20th and Sansom. She has a journal. When you get to a point in your life, you have to remember who you are, because sometimes life be lifing. Relationships don't work. The work don't work. The kids don't work. It's just like, you gotta remember who you are. And she is joining us in our WDAS studios. What was the thought process behind this journal? And who do you look to help and heal?
1: So this journal came about, I just want women to remember who they are, because sometimes life have a way of making us forget who we are. And, you know, through heartbreak, trauma, doubt, self-doubt, you know, through those thin lines, you know, we tend to lose ourselves. So this journal has helped me through my darkest days. And I just want women to know, no matter what you're going through, you're always going to be her. And, you know, I'm really her doesn't mean we're perfect. You know, it means you're choosing yourself. You're giving yourself grace. You're rebuilding your confidence. And always remember that your past has nothing to do with your future.
0: You're going to reach a lot of people with this. How hard was this as you poured your heart into it?
1: This project is very dear to my heart, and it was really, really, it was really special. And it was hard, but it helped me, because it was a time in my life where I wasn't very vocal. I didn't know how to speak. I shut down, and I just, you know, start picking up that pencil and that paper, and I just start writing it and just taking it one page at a time. So I just feel like there's a lot of women out there with a lot of similarities like myself, and this would truly help them, because it helped me tremendously.
0: The A-List Skin and Lash Lounge is located in Center City, 20th and Sansom, 6:30 until 8:30. It's happening on Thursday. Remembering who you are. A very special journey. I know it's not easy.
1: No.
0: But thank you for telling your story and your journey. Because you're able to help so many other people.
1: Yes.
0: Jakiya Miles, everybody, a.k.a. Crazy Hands. It's good to see you.
1: You too, always.
0: We've got some more great music on WDAS. Here's Luther Vandross.

0: Bill Withers is summing it up perfectly. It's a lovely day. WDAS with Philly's best R&B and throwbacks and Patty Jackson. Welcome to a Sunday morning and rewind, our WDAS magazine journal. We talk health on the Sunday morning and we've got Glenn Ellis. You're seeing all this GLP-1 stuff. And now, Glenn, I'm watching the news, right? And they're saying that for people over the age of 55, that the GLP-1s could be the fountain of youth. Does that sound far-fetching to you?
1: Well, let me just say it like this, Patty. For years, we know we've treated obesity and being overweight like it was just about how you look. But now, if you're over 55, there's a whole new class of drugs that are flipping the script. It's not about being alive and just fitting in the smaller jeans. Surveys now show us that 31 million people in this country are taking some form of GLP-1, whether it's Ozempic, Mozempic, or Wegovy, any of them. And even the government is paying attention now because in July of this year, the new Medicare GLP-1 bridge program will let eligible seniors over 55 get those medications for just $50 a month. And the reason, Patty, is because these drugs now are found they can not only drive obesity, but they found that the obesity that it curbs also contributes to heart disease, kidney failure, and dementia. Now, here's the catch. Losing weight fast means you're losing muscle and not just fat. So if you're over 55, it's not about the number on the scale. It's about staying strong. So get protein. And the bottom line, Patty, is that for millions of us over age 55, GLP-1 went from weight loss trend to a longevity game changer. So if you got heart issues or you're dealing with obesity, that conversation needs to happen with your doctor, and it could add years to your life. For more good information, just follow me on social media or go to glennellis.com.
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4: 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What are you all over here in his comments? Get out of his DM.
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0: We've got Usher on WDAS. It's a Sunday morning. Welcome to Rewind. This is our WDAS Magazine Journal. Attorney Amy Stern is joining us. We're going to talk about ways to save money on your estate planning. Can you actually save money?
1: You actually can, Patty, and I'm so happy to be here to talk to you about it today because I think your listeners would love to hear about how to save some money when doing their wills and doing their estate planning. There are ways to do it. One way is to avoid doing a trust if you can. Trusts are very expensive and they're not always necessary in Pennsylvania. People think they need a trust, but you don't always need a trust. So it's really important to talk to an estate planning attorney about whether or not you need that trust. In Pennsylvania, there's only a few reasons why people really need to do a trust. And like I said, they are very expensive. So if they can be avoided, you're going to save yourself a bunch of money right there.
0: How can you avoid it?
1: You can avoid doing a trust if you don't have certain situations. There's only some very limited times where people really need a trust in the state of Pennsylvania. One reason is if they have special needs, people that they're leaving money to. You need a trust if you have a special needs individual that you're going to be leaving money to. In that case, absolutely a trust is necessary. If you have young children that you're leaving some assets to, you need to do a trust to protect them. And if you have over the taxable limit in assets, which is $15 million, then you need to do a trust. Or if you have an education trust for grandchildren or something like that. But those are the main reasons people need to do trusts in Pennsylvania. And if you don't have a reason like that, you may not need to do a trust and save yourself a lot of money that way.
0: How can we find out more information?
1: I would be happy to talk to you about this. You can reach me at my office number, which is 215-822-7575, or our website, rgsglaw.com, and it's Amy Stern with Reuben Glickman, Steinberg & Gifford.
0: And we've got more great music on a Sunday morning. Here's the Sounds of Blackness.
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0: WDAS on a Sunday morning. This is Rewind, our WDAS magazine journal. I'm Patty Jackson. Next Saturday, I'm having a party in the park, and the Whispers are going to be in concert at the Dell Music Center, along with Jeffrey Osborne and Howard Hewitt. Earlier this week, I had a chance to catch up with Scotty of the Whispers, and he gave us some exclusive news. Saturday, August 29th, there's going to be a major concert at the Dell Music Center. Howard Hewitt, Jeffrey Osborne, and the Mighty Whispers. We got Scotty joining us. Hey, love, how are you?
1: Oh, I'm good. Thank you so much for letting me use your platform, Patty. You supported the Whispers for years.
0: Yes.
1: I want you to know that I appreciate it, and I do not take it for granted.
0: I'm going to tell you something, Scotty. Y'all know Philadelphia, y'all second home.
1: Oh, and no, our first home, as far as I'm concerned. Absolutely. Without Philadelphia, there is no Whispers, believe me.
0: I got to tell you, is it like over 60 years or 60?
1: 61 years, Ooh. Patty, if you can Ooh. Believe that.
0: Wow.
1: I mean, I don't even believe it myself, but that's the way God handles things.
0: Yes, yes. For the music that you guys have given us. We're doing a huge tribute to the Whispers and the memory of your brother Walter.
1: Thank you so much.
0: Next weekend, because the Whispers are such a vital part of what we do. As you move forward, what can we expect? We know we're going to get all those good Whisper songs at the Dell.
1: Well, what I'm looking forward to now, I just wish we're in the process of working two new Whisper members into the Whispers group, and they happen to be my daughters.
0: No way!
1: That is what we're trying to. I was hoping we could get it done. I wanted to surprise you, but we're in the process of rehearsing and trying to get them in the show. So they're not going to actually. You'll probably see us not this time when we come to Philadelphia, them, but the next time. But that's what we're looking forward to. Looking forward to giving the people. The next generation of the Whispers will be my two daughters, Jasmine and Tyler Scott.
0: Oh, my gosh. Do you hear that, y'all? This is going to be good. Keeping it in the family and just letting everybody
1: yes.
0: know the Whispers continue with the legacy.
1: Oh, man.
0: With the legacy.
1: Absolutely.
0: Oh,
1: absolutely.
0: Wow. I cannot wait until you bring your daughters on. Thank you so much. We love you, and love you. And can't wait. Get your tickets, y'all. We're going to be at the Dell Music Center Saturday, August 29th. Howard Hewitt, Jeffrey Osborne, The Whispers. I'm celebrating, Scotty, 44 years behind the mic.
1: Unbelievable.
0: I know.
1: You're talking about me. God has been good to both of us, believe me.
0: Yes, he has.
1: He's been good. So he does it in his own good time, Patty.
0: Yes, he does, in his own way. Scotty, I cannot wait to see you. They're coming, the Whispers, and we just got a lot of love for you guys.
1: Thank you so much. Thank you so much.
0: Thank you.
1: Okay, now.
0: So good to talk to Scotty. If you want to win tickets for the big concert next Saturday, I need you to go on our website right now, WDASFM.com. Go right to the contest section and register. The Whispers, Jeffrey Osborne, Howard Hewitt, next Saturday, August 29th at the Dell Music Center, my party in the park.

WDAS, Chris Brown, Bryson Tiller, to our contributors. Thank you for what you give us and a great information here on WDAS. I'm Patty Jackson. Hang on. Ademu is next with the afternoon brunch. Three this afternoon, it's Mimi Brown, Fatima Gamble, Inside the Comfort Zone. 6 o'clock tonight, it's our summer music series, Gone But Not Forgotten. Tonight, it's all about Teddy Pendergrass. And at 7, we return with the best oldies on the radio, the wide, wonderful world of Butter. And yes, I'm giving away tickets for my party in the park with the Whispers and Jeffrey Osborne all night long. So we're going to have a great time indeed. Thanks for joining us, and hang on, Ademu is next.

0: perfection. LeBron, make sure you check us out every weekday morning. Yes, sir. From 6 to 10, right here on 105.3 WDAS. Yeah.
1: Watch for a crash on 202 northbound between Chesterbrook Boulevard and Valley Forge Road. Volume there is heavy. Heavy on 76 westbound City Avenue to Gladwin, eastbound stop and go.
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Don't forget, tonight at 6 p.m., it's the next installment of Gone But Not Forgotten. Tonight we pay tribute to one of Philly's favorite sons, the teddy bear himself, Teddy Pendergrass. Tonight at 6 p.m., all hosted by Miss Patty Jackson. Salute to Patty. All right? It's Gone But Not Forgotten, another exclusive right here on DAS.

You know, one time things got so bad until I had to go to one of my friends and talk to him. And I told him, I said, you know, I'm having problems with the woman that I love. It seems that I call her on the phone and I just can't get her to answer. And then I went to her house and I saw a car parked in the driveway. I knocked on the door, but still my knocks went unanswered. And then I went home and I watched television until television went off. And then I played my records until I just didn't want to hear them anymore. And finally I went to bed, but I found myself waking up a few hours later. And the tears were running down my face. And my friend told me, he said, Lenny, you just ought to forget about her. But I told my friend, I said, you know, maybe you've never been in love like I've been in love. And maybe you've never felt

0: 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Also, shout out to Alicia Purvis. She became our very first winner. And she didn't just win $1,000. She picked up $1,500. It's a beautiful thing. And then later this summer, she's going to win a chance to pick up $10,000. It's free groceries all summer from 1-800-TRUCK-WRECK, where we're 8 minutes away from more music right here on DAS.
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Don't forget, tonight at 6 p.m., it's the next installment of Gone But Not Forgotten. 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Salute to Patty. All right? It's Gone But Not Forgotten, another exclusive right here on DAS.

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Also, shout out to Alicia Purvis. She became our very first winner. And she didn't just win $1,000. She picked up $1,500. 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It's free groceries all summer from 1-800-TRUCK-WRECK, where we're 8 minutes away from more music right here on DAS.

another classic throwback from Janet Jackson. As we wrap up Sunday brunch, but the queen, Mimi Brown, is up next. Make sure you show her some love. Right now, it's Chris Brown and Leon Thomas on WDAS.

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We will always love you, Aaliyah. We remember you with so much love, and the music that you give us is everlasting, isn't it?

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that voice, right? Minnie Riperton. It takes us to a time and place where things were just a little bit different. We got along a little bit better, understood one another, and everybody had something to say. Believe that, especially all the DJs here at WDAS, Georgia Woods on down. They all had something to say. And each and every one of us have always been a part of the community, but we certainly do love our Philly. We love you. I mean, each and every part in our tri-state so, so much. I think that's why DAS is a legendary station, and they have shown through the test of time how much they want to give back and how much they want to love you. And it's nothing like, you know, people that love the ones that you love. When it comes to my dad, who will be 100 years old this year, I mean, we really did not know how to deal with him. We didn't know how to get him to eat any food. He would tell us he was eating, but he actually wasn't until Angels or Us came and sat with us and really started explaining what was going on in his mind and how, you know, he was a man's man and how he wanted to be independent and all of that. So through him allowing him to be what he thinks is independent, and we have our caregiver that comes in and takes good care of him, and we take good care of him too. So without you, Angels or Us Home Health Agency, I don't know what we would do. I love you so much, just like I love you, Patty Jackson, with your party in the park at the Dell Music Center on August the 29th. I can't wait. I can't wait to see the Whispers with Jeffrey Osborne and Howard Hewitt. I can't wait. What a time we're going to have. And I want you to enjoy it too by getting your tickets at the Dell box office. Don't forget about Two for Tuesdays and We Care Wednesdays. It's all coming your way, along with more good music on DAS FM. I'm Mimi Brown. Welcome in. It's the Comfort Zone. 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

This song was originally done by Smokey Robinson and the Miracles and was one of my sister and the Hilltop Girls' favorite song. So they would dance in the kitchen and do their steps and kick me out. But today is Juanita Speller's birthday, Hilltop Girl. These are the originals. Teddy Ashby, shout out to you. Also Marlene, shout out to you. And my sister, Fudgy, to all the Hilltop Girls, to Gail and Valerie. We certainly do love you because I know you kicked me out of the kitchen, but I still know how to do that dance. You know what I'm saying? Go ahead now. That's Niecy, Denise Williams of 105.3 at DASFM. Here's Chris Brown and Bryson Tiller on DASFM.

0: The Wellness of You with Fatima Gamble. The topic today, what to pack.
1: If you're going out to dinner in the evening, some very lightweight clothing, linen, whites are very popular, pastel colors are very popular, sandals, of course. Quite a few sandals. Sandals for the beach, sandals for your evening.
2: Thank you, Fatima Gamble. Love you. The Wellness of You. What to pack?

0: DAS, Philly's best R&B and throwbacks. We're celebrating the life and legacy of one of Philly's favorite sons.
1: It's so good.
0: The teddy bear himself.
1: Love is somebody.
0: There's only one Teddy Pendergrass.
1: Turn off the light.
0: In our Gone But Not Forgotten series. And here's your hostess, Patty Jackson.
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We're starting off with Martha Reeves and the Vandellas on a Sunday night. The Wide Wonderful World of Butter on Patty Jackson. WDAS. Here's Marvin Gaye.

We've got Dermot down in Trenton, New Jersey, checking in on a Sunday night. Mary Wells, two lovers. I'm Patty Jackson. Sunday night, this is the wide, wonderful world of butter.

It's Evelyn Champagne King on WDAS. I'm Patty Jackson. Welcome to the wide, wonderful world of butter. It's time to fire up those phones. I'm having a party in the park next Saturday at the Dell Music Center. The Whispers, Howard Hewitt, Jeffrey Osborne. 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

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We give you the best oldies on the radio, the wide, wonderful world of butter. I'm Patty Jackson. Here's Benny King.

0: Steve Harvey, Patty Jackson, Frankie Darcel, and the Quiet Storm with Ademu. 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